0: food and healthcare. Across Sudan, more than 3 years of fighting between the government forces and the RSF have left children increasingly vulnerable. At least 330 children were reportedly killed or injured in the first half of 2026, whilst repeated displacement and damage to schools, clinics and water systems continue to deepen the crisis. Pressure is growing on international actors as well. More than 20 US senators last week urged the Secretary of State, Marco Rubio, to take steps to prevent mass atrocities in Sudan. For Vatican Radio, this is Nathan Morley reporting.
1: Russian authorities have claimed that civilians have been hit in a Ukrainian drone attack on an industrial city about 600 miles east of Moscow. As Stefan Boss reports, the latest strike signalled a further escalation of Ukraine's campaign of airstrikes deep inside Russia.
2: A drone flying over the industrial city of Nizhnekamsk, a major oil refining and petrochemical center in Russia's Tatarstan Republic. It is here where the local mayor and Russian investigators say industrial and civilian sites were hit. Russia's investigative committee said a child was among the more than a dozen people killed in Monday's attacks. The strikes came after numerous people died or were injured in similar attacks inside Russia. Ukraine says it is responding to deadly Russian attacks that have killed scores of civilians across Ukraine over the past week, including many in the capital, Kiev. But United Nations Secretary General Antonio Guterres has condemned attacks on civilian areas in both Russia and Ukraine, says his spokesman Farhan Haq.
3: These latest series of attacks follow an alarming pattern of escalating strikes against populated areas, reportedly resulting in a record-level increase in numbers of civilian casualties and widespread destruction of residential and civilian infrastructure in Ukraine, as well as increasingly in the Russian Federation. Attacks against civilians and civilian infrastructure are a clear violation of international humanitarian law and must stop immediately.
2: Both Moscow and Kiev deny deliberately targeting civilians, but thousands have been killed since Russia launched its full-scale invasion on February 24, 2022. Ukraine has increasingly used long-range drones to strike Russian military, logistics and energy facilities deep behind the front lines. At the same time, Moscow continues large-scale drone and missile attacks against Ukrainian cities and infrastructure. And many more people have been killed on the battlefields. Amid mounting losses, rights groups say Russia is forcing children in occupied areas of Ukraine to prepare for war through expanded military training in schools as it seeks to replenish its armed forces. Additionally, thousands of North Korean troops, including a missile unit, are reportedly joining Russia's war against Ukraine. For Vatican Radio, I am Stefan Bus, reporting.
1: Sudan, Russia and Ukraine were all in Pope Leo's prayers yesterday at the Sunday Angelus. In his address to pilgrims gathered in St. Peter's Square, the Pope expressed his concern over what he called the grave humanitarian situation in Sudan. He offered his heartfelt solidarity to the victims there, as well as to victims of strikes in Ukraine and in Russia. And the Pope called for the conversion of those who sow violence and an end to what he called the ever-growing number of civilian casualties. Thaddeus Jones tells us more in this report.
4: Following the recitation of the Angelus prayer on Sunday, Pope Leo XIV expressed his concern over the ongoing situation in Sudan, referring in particular to the city of El Obeid.
5: In expressing my spiritual closeness to all the people of the nation, I renew my appeal to those in authority to guarantee humanitarian corridors for the civilian population. At the same time, I urge the international community to support efforts aimed at bringing about an immediate ceasefire. Let us pray that the Lord may sustain those who are suffering, convert the hearts of those who sow violence, and grant the long-awaited peace.
4: Pope Leo XIV there speaking at the Sunday Angelus.
5: Continuano a giungere notizie dolorose
4: Continuing his appeals, Pope Leo also drew attention to the many innocent lives lost and people wounded in Ukraine and Russia. He highlighted how tragic episodes are not only continuing but are multiplying, leading to an increasing number of civilian casualties. The Pope said he stands with the families of the victims, the wounded, and all those who are suffering as a result of the ongoing conflict. In the midst of this conflict, he also renewed his heartfelt appeal for international humanitarian law to be respected and for people on both sides to stop attacks that involve civilians as targets. The Pope said war only breeds more war and causes immense suffering. He stressed that it's time to stop the spiral of violence and make room for diplomacy and dialogue, paving the way for peace. I'm Thaddeus Jones.
1: Young people from across the Mediterranean are gathering in southern Italy for 5 days of encounter, prayer and reflection dedicated to peace. As Francesco Merlo reports, Cardinal Piabattista Pizzaballa, the Latin Patriarch of Jerusalem, will join the meeting as participants draw up a new charter setting out their commitment to dialogue and reconciliation.
6: Italy's southern Puglia region is hosting young people from different cultures and religions for the 11th edition of Carta di Leuca, taking place from the 10th to the 14th of August in Santa Maria di Leuca in Puglia in southern Italy. The annual gathering is centered this year on the theme A Mediterranean of Peace for a World at Peace, Beauty, Art and Peace. Established in 2016, the initiative brings together young people from the different shores of the Mediterranean and encourages them to turn dialogue into concrete commitments to peace. This year's participants include young people from Cyprus and Jerusalem, as well as Italians involved with Caritas and other partner organizations. The program draws inspiration from Cardinal Piabattista Pizzaballa's pastoral letter, "They return to Jerusalem with great joy." During the first 3 days of meetings, volunteers will lead workshops exploring wounded relationships, the richness of differences, the importance of welcoming others, the healing of memories, and the need to build hope. Participants will also meet local communities and walk the final kilometers of the Via Francigena towards the sanctuary of Santa Maria de Finibus Terre, traditionally regarded as a meeting point between East and West. Their discussions will contribute to the drafting of the Carta di Leuca 2026, which will be proclaimed at the conclusion of the gathering. The initiative follows in the spiritual footsteps of Venerable Don Tonino Bello, who placed peace, nonviolence, and solidarity with the poor at the heart of his ministry. Cardinal Pizzaballa, the Latin Patriarch of Jerusalem, will join participants on the 13th of August. He's also scheduled to visit the Cardinal Panico Hospital and the Casa di Botanica Hospice in Tricase before travelling to Alessano to pray at Don Tonino Bello's tomb. Participants will hold an overnight prayer vigil there before setting out on pilgrimage towards Leuca. The new charter will be proclaimed at 7 o'clock on the morning of the 14th of August. Cardinal Pizzaballa will then preside over the concluding mass in the square outside the Basilica. I'm Francesca Merlo.
1: In a letter, the Apostolic Administrator of the Spanish Enclave of Ceuta has reflected on the recent migration crisis there. As Sebastian Sansom Ferrari reports, the bishop expressed his hope that recent events might bring about a new cultural beginning.
7: In a letter to the Diocese of Cádiz and Ceuta in Spain, Bishop Ramón Valdivia has shared his reflections on the humanitarian and institutional crisis in the Spanish enclave. The bishop, who is apostolic administrator of the diocese, acknowledges that he needed more than a week to take a step back and understand the full extent of what happened and its impact beyond what was shown in the media. Valdivia describes a situation of suffering, fear and uncertainty, but also praises the calm shown by the people of Ceuta, who in his view prevented the tensions from escalating into a larger conflict. The apostolic administrator denounces what he describes as the humanitarian disaster caused by ambition and corruption. On the one hand, he describes young people with no future and minors exposed to vulnerable situations. On the other, he points to the fear experienced by families and business owners in Ceuta as people enter homes and commercial premises. This was a whole cocktail of emotions that could have erupted into a larger conflict, he says, before acknowledging that thanks to the calm of the people of Ceuta, that did not happen. Against this backdrop, Bishop Valdivia presents faith as one of the main sources of hope. In particular, he highlights the role played by Santa Maria de Africa, or Saint Mary of Africa, the patroness of Ceuta, who he describes as a source of consolation for the community. For Valdivia, Santa Maria de Africa has once again become the beacon guiding Ceuta through its difficulties. In his letter, Valdivia also recognizes the work of priests, parishes, religious men and women, volunteers and Caritas. The bishop believes that the response of these groups has provided an example of unity amid so much tension. He furthermore calls on all the parishes of the diocese to hold a prayer vigil for peace, stability and justice in Ceuta. The vigil will be held at the Sanctuary of Santa Maria de Africa. The intention, Valdivia explains, will not be simply to ask for protection, but also to foster an awareness of the need to mature in the faith and to ask for the inspiration needed to face the present moment together. I'm Sebastian Sanson Ferrari.
1: And finally, the 12th Plenary Assembly of the Federation of Asian Bishops' Conferences has just come to an end in Jakarta. Vatican News has been speaking to Archbishop Kledon, the Archbishop of Ende in Indonesia and the Vice President of the Indonesian Bishops' Conference. He said that for him, one of the biggest takeaways from the conference was to realise anew that the way of the gospel is the way of humility. In Asia, he said, we talk about whispering the gospel. And you can find the full interview on the Vatican News website, vaticannews.va. That's all we've got time for on this edition of Vatican and World News. For all of these stories, you can visit our website at www.vaticannews.va, and you can also get the latest updates on our Facebook, X and Instagram pages. Many thanks go to Luca Rossi and Elena Battani in the studio. In the Vatican, I'm Joseph Tullett. Goodbye.

Benedictus est Domine Deus.

0: Laudator Jesus Christus, Vatican and World News.
1: In the headlines this Monday, August the 10th. Aid groups warn of dire consequences for civilians as Sudan's army opens new offensives against the paramilitary rapid support forces. The UN Secretary General condemns attacks on civilian areas in both Russia and Ukraine. And Cardinal Piabattista Pizzaballa, the Latin Patriarch of Jerusalem, joins a group of young people from across the Mediterranean for 5 days of encounter, prayer and reflection dedicated to peace. In the Vatican, I'm Joseph Tolik. Sudan's army has opened new offensives against the rapid support forces, a push that aid groups warn will worsen already dire conditions for civilians. Nathan Morley has more.
2: In Obeid, the United Nations say women and girls face a dual terror, risking drone strikes to collect water during the day or risking rape if they wait until the evening. The city holds more than 500,000 people, including 83,000 displaced residents, most of them women and children. A surge in foreign-made drones has driven the war deeper into civilian areas. The UN Human Rights Chief Volker Turk warned in May that the conflict was on the cusp of entering yet another new, even deadlier phase. Drone strikes killed at least 880 civilians in the first 4 months of this year, more than 80% of all civilian deaths recorded in that period. Al-Obeid's position on routes linking Khartoum with Darfur, Kordofan and

0: Southern Sudan has made it a strategic target since the war erupted back in 2023. With the rainy season peaking next month, the water shortage is also raising fears of disease. Cholera is spreading, with the WHO reporting 1,330 cases in early July. Malnutrition, increasingly affecting women and girls, is compounding the risk amid limited access to food and healthcare. Across Sudan, more than 3 years of fighting between the government forces and the RSF have left children increasingly vulnerable. At least 330 children were reportedly killed or injured in the first half of 2026, whilst repeated displacement and damage to schools, clinics and water systems continue to deepen the crisis. Pressure is growing on international actors as well. More than 20 US senators last week urged the Secretary of State, Marco Rubio, to take steps to prevent mass atrocities in Sudan. For Vatican Radio, this is Nathan Morley reporting.
1: Russian authorities have claimed that civilians have been hit in a Ukrainian drone attack on an industrial city about 600 miles east of Moscow. As Stefan Boss reports, the latest strike signalled a further escalation of Ukraine's campaign of airstrikes deep inside Russia.
2: A drone flying over the industrial city of Nizhnekamsk, a major oil refining and petrochemical center in Russia's Tatarstan Republic. It is here where the local mayor and Russian investigators say industrial and civilian sites were hit. Russia's investigative committee said a child was among the more than a dozen people killed in Monday's attacks. The strikes came after numerous people died or were injured in similar attacks inside Russia. Ukraine says it is responding to deadly Russian attacks that have killed scores of civilians across Ukraine over the past week, including many in the capital, Kiev. But United Nations Secretary General Antonio Guterres has condemned attacks on civilian areas in both Russia and Ukraine, says his spokesman Farhan Haq.
3: These latest series of attacks follow an alarming pattern of escalating strikes against populated areas, reportedly resulting in a record-level increase in numbers of civilian casualties and widespread destruction of residential and civilian infrastructure in Ukraine, as well as increasingly in the Russian Federation. Attacks against civilians and civilian infrastructure are a clear violation of international humanitarian law and must stop immediately.
2: Both Moscow and Kiev deny deliberately targeting civilians, but thousands have been killed since Russia launched its full-scale invasion on February 24, 2022. Ukraine has increasingly used long-range drones to strike Russian military, logistics and energy facilities deep behind the front lines. At the same time, Moscow continues large-scale drone and missile attacks against Ukrainian cities and infrastructure. And many more people have been killed on the battlefields. Amid mounting losses, rights groups say Russia is forcing children in occupied areas of Ukraine to prepare for war through expanded military training in schools as it seeks to replenish its armed forces. Additionally, thousands of North Korean troops, including a missile unit, are reportedly joining Russia's war against Ukraine. For Vatican Radio, I am Stefan Bus, reporting.
1: Sudan, Russia and Ukraine were all in Pope Leo's prayers yesterday at the Sunday Angelus. In his address to pilgrims gathered in St. Peter's Square, the Pope expressed his concern over what he called the grave humanitarian situation in Sudan. He offered his heartfelt solidarity to the victims there, as well as to victims of strikes in Ukraine and in Russia. And the Pope called for the conversion of those who sow violence and an end to what he called the ever-growing number of civilian casualties. Thaddeus Jones tells us more in this report.
4: Following the recitation of the Angelus prayer on Sunday, Pope Leo XIV expressed his concern over the ongoing situation in Sudan, referring in particular to the city of El Obeid.
5: In expressing my spiritual closeness to all the people of the nation, I renew my appeal to those in authority to guarantee humanitarian corridors for the civilian population. At the same time, I urge the international community to support efforts aimed at bringing about an immediate ceasefire. Let us pray that the Lord may sustain those who are suffering, convert the hearts of those who sow violence, and grant the long-awaited peace.
4: Pope Leo XIV there speaking at the Sunday Angelus.
5: Continuano a giungere notizie dolorose.
4: Continuing his appeals, Pope Leo also drew attention to the many innocent lives lost and people wounded in Ukraine and Russia. He highlighted how tragic episodes are not only continuing but are multiplying, leading to an increasing number of civilian casualties. The Pope said he stands with the families of the victims, the wounded, and all those who are suffering as a result of the ongoing conflict. In the midst of this conflict, he also renewed his heartfelt appeal for international humanitarian law to be respected and for people on both sides to stop attacks that involve civilians as targets. The Pope said war only breeds more war and causes immense suffering. He stressed that it's time to stop the spiral of violence and make room for diplomacy and dialogue, paving the way for peace. I'm Thaddeus Jones.
1: Young people from across the Mediterranean are gathering in southern Italy for 5 days of encounter, prayer and reflection dedicated to peace. As Francesco Merlo reports, Cardinal Piabattista Pizzaballa, the Latin Patriarch of Jerusalem, will join the meeting as participants draw up a new charter setting out their commitment to dialogue and reconciliation.
6: Italy's southern Puglia region is hosting young people from different cultures and religions for the 11th edition of Carta di Leuca, taking place from the 10th to the 14th of August in Santa Maria di Leuca in Puglia in southern Italy. The annual gathering is centered this year on the theme A Mediterranean of Peace for a World at Peace, Beauty, Art and Peace. Established in 2016, the initiative brings together young people from the different shores of the Mediterranean and encourages them to turn dialogue into concrete commitments to peace. This year's participants include young people from Cyprus and Jerusalem, as well as Italians involved with Caritas and other partner organizations. The program draws inspiration from Cardinal Pier Battista Pizzaballa's pastoral letter, "They Return to Jerusalem with Great Joy." During the first 3 days of meetings, volunteers will lead workshops exploring wounded relationships, the richness of differences, the importance of welcoming others, the healing of memories, and the need to build hope. Participants will also meet local communities and walk the final kilometers of the Via Francigena towards the sanctuary of Santa Maria de Finibus Terre, traditionally regarded as a meeting point between East and West. Their discussions will contribute to the drafting of the Carta di Leuca 2026, which will be proclaimed at the conclusion of the gathering. The initiative follows in the spiritual footsteps of Venerable Don Tonino Bello, who placed peace, nonviolence, and solidarity with the poor at the heart of his ministry. Cardinal Pizzaballa, the Latin Patriarch of Jerusalem, will join participants on the 13th of August. He's also scheduled to visit the Cardinal Panico Hospital and the Casa di Betanica Hospice in Tricase before travelling to Alessano to pray at Don Tonino Bello's tomb. Participants will hold an overnight prayer vigil there before setting out on pilgrimage towards Leuca. The new charter will be proclaimed at 7 o'clock on the morning of the 14th of August. Cardinal Pizzaballa will then preside over the concluding mass in the square outside the Basilica. I'm Francesca Merlo.
1: In a letter, the Apostolic Administrator of the Spanish Enclave of Ceuta has reflected on the recent migration crisis there. As Sebastian Sansom Ferrari reports, the bishop expressed his hope that recent events might bring about a new cultural beginning.
7: In a letter to the Diocese of Cádiz and Ceuta in Spain, Bishop Ramón Valdivia has shared his reflections on the humanitarian and institutional crisis in the Spanish enclave. The bishop, who is apostolic administrator of the diocese, acknowledges that he needed more than a week to take a step back and understand the full extent of what happened and its impact beyond what was shown in the media. Valdivia describes a situation of suffering, fear and uncertainty, but also praises the calm shown by the people of Ceuta, who in his view prevented the tensions from escalating into a larger conflict. The apostolic administrator denounces what he describes as the humanitarian disaster caused by ambition and corruption. On the one hand, he describes young people with no future and minors exposed to vulnerable situations. On the other, he points to the fear experienced by families and business owners in Ceuta as people enter homes and commercial premises. This was a whole cocktail of emotions that could have erupted into a larger conflict, he says, before acknowledging that thanks to the calm of the people of Ceuta, that did not happen. Against this backdrop, Bishop Valdivia presents faith as one of the main sources of hope. In particular, he highlights the role played by Santa Maria de Africa, or Saint Mary of Africa, the patroness of Ceuta, who he describes as a source of consolation for the community. For Valdivia, Santa Maria de Africa has once again become the beacon guiding Ceuta through its difficulties. In his letter, Valdivia also recognizes the work of priests, parishes, religious men and women, volunteers and Caritas. The bishop believes that the response of these groups has provided an example of unity amid so much tension. He furthermore calls on all the parishes of the diocese to hold a prayer vigil for peace, stability and justice in Ceuta. The vigil will be held at the Sanctuary of Santa Maria de Africa. The intention, Valdivia explains, will not be simply to ask for protection, but also to foster an awareness of the need to mature in the faith and to ask for the inspiration needed to face the present moment together. I'm Sebastian Sanson Ferrari.
1: And finally, the 12th Plenary Assembly of the Federation of Asian Bishops Conferences has just come to an end in Jakarta. Vatican News has been speaking to Archbishop Kledon, the Archbishop of Ende in Indonesia and the Vice President of the Indonesian Bishops Conference. He said that for him, one of the biggest takeaways from the conference was to realise anew that the way of the gospel is the way of humility. In Asia, he said, we talk about whispering the gospel. And you can find the full interview on the Vatican News website, vaticannews.va. That's all we've got time for on this edition of Vatican and World News. For all of these stories, you can visit our website at www.vaticannews.va, and you can also get the latest updates on our Facebook, X and Instagram pages. Many thanks go to Luca Rossi and Elena Batani in the studio. In the Vatican, I'm Joseph Tullett. Goodbye.

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2: Stay tuned for our bulletin of church news, which will be followed by Panorama, and then our features, Echo of the African Synod and the Millennium Appointment. I am John Baptist Tumusime. The Archbishop of Mbarara in Uganda, His Grace Lambert Beinomugisha, ordained 8 new priests and 16 deacons on Saturday in a ceremony held at Nyamitanga Cathedral in the city of Mbarara. In his address, he reminded them that they are called to serve in imitation of Christ and urged them to be men of faith focused on the Word of God and never to lose hope when confronted with difficulties. You can hear more on this in a moment in our feature, Millennium Appointment. The First Continental Conference on Catholic Education in Africa ended on Saturday in the Ethiopian capital Addis Ababa with a call to the Church on the African continent to do more in strengthening education for integral human development. The conference was attended by bishops in charge of Catholic education at episcopal conference levels, heads of Catholic higher institutions of learning, diocesan secretaries for education, and experts in the field of education. One of the participants was the Apostolic Nuncio to Ethiopia, Archbishop Brian Ngozi Udaigwe. This is what he told Vatican Radio after the conference.
3: We care a lot about education in the world and in Africa in a particular way, because the system of education in Africa for years seemed not to be producing the fruits needed. Why do African universities produce engineers? But when African countries want to build a sophisticated house or road or bridge, they look elsewhere. So there's something that should change in the curriculum. Not just getting degrees, but degrees that are practical. Pope Francis and Pope Leo XIV, they talked a lot on holistic education. Catholic schools, we should be an example. We give education that should affect the totality, the integrality, in accordance with the theme of this meeting, the integrality of the individual, of the human being. It is not only academic, but something that will touch the heart, touch the head, touch the hand. The hand, practical, put it into practice. We can start from our Catholic schools. They be a type of 11. Let our Catholics enter into politics. In some places, they say that politics is a dirty game. And often, practicing Catholics are not encouraged. But on the contrary, we should enter into those places and make a difference. And that difference can also bring some changes in Africa. We should not be afraid to swim against the tide. Unfortunately, the tide in many African countries is looking for an opportunity to cheat, to swindle. We have to swim against that tide.
2: Archbishop Brian Ngozi Udaigwe, the Apostolic Nuncio to Ethiopia. The Apostolic Nuncio to Mozambique, Archbishop Luiz Kadaba, concluded an 8-day pastoral visit to the Diocese of Lichinga last week, and in his address to the faithful, he expressed concern about the violence in Cape Delgado province, where Islamic militant insurgents have killed many people and displaced more than half of the total inhabitants of the area. He said the suffering of people in Cape Delgado is a concern for the entire Catholic Church. He invited the faithful to reject violence and appealed to the parties in the conflict to resolve their differences through dialogue, stressing that peace is not built through violence or revenge, but through dialogue, consensus, and a commitment to justice. The 11th edition of Kenya's Catholic Schools Principal Association Conference ended in the capital, Nairobi, at the weekend. It was attended by bishops, priests, and lay heads of Catholic schools who discussed the theme, Catholic Schools Rooted in the Faith, Rising with Purpose. One of the speakers was the Auxiliary Bishop of Nairobi, the Right Reverend Obedi Karobia. He told the participants that leadership in Catholic schools extends beyond academic administration to the holistic formation of learners. He noted that heads of Catholic institutions of learning are custodians of Catholic identity, promoters of professional excellence, and faithful witnesses to the gospel in their schools. For that reason, they have the duty to provide learners with moral guidance, hope, safe environments that foster their integral human development, and to promote discipline through formation rather than fear. As the war in Sudan continues to claim thousands of human lives, the United Nations has warned that another of its major impacts is on education. Since April 2023, when the conflict began, more than half of all the country's children have been out of school, either because their home areas have been turned into battlefields and therefore insecure, or because their schools have been bombed or turned into military facilities, or because they escaped to neighboring countries whose teaching languages they don't understand. The Office of the United Nations Coordination of Humanitarian Affairs has reported that children and women continue to bear a bigger burden of the Ebola outbreak in Eastern Democratic Republic of Congo. The provinces in which the outbreak is concentrated have more than 1 million displaced people who are forced to move from place to place to escape fighting between armed rebels and Congolese government troops and their allies. Around 80% of the displaced are women and children. 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
4: The Nigerian army has said it safely rescued 33 people after they were kidnapped by armed men while traveling through the country's northwestern Zamfara state. Kidnappings by armed groups who hold people for ransom are common in parts of northwestern Nigeria, and major roads have become targets for attacks. Analysts say ransom payments by desperate families, intermediaries, or in some cases, Nigerian authorities have fueled the abductions. In South Sudan, a whistleblower who was abducted in Kenya in June and taken to South Sudan has been released after nearly 2 months in detention. His family said in a statement that Otobi Al-Gaddafi Dit returned to Kenya's capital, Nairobi, on Saturday and is receiving medical treatment after his health deteriorated in detention in the South Sudanese capital, Juba. Gaddafi Dit, who also holds Kenyan citizenship, was seized by armed masked men after leaving a casino on the outskirts of Nairobi in early June. The abduction of Al-Gaddafi Dit followed his sharing of information about allegations of high-level corruption in South Sudan. The government of South Sudan has regularly dismissed accusations of systematic human rights abuses and widespread corruption. President Cyril Ramaphosa of South Africa has called on men and boys to take a stronger stance against gender-based violence. Speaking at the National Women's Day commemoration observed on August 9th in Pretoria, President Ramaphosa declared gender-based violence and femicide a national disaster and strongly urged South African men and boys to take responsibility by actively declaring, "Not in my name." Ramaphosa's address coincided with the 70th anniversary commemoration of the historic 1956 Women's March, during which over 20,000 women marched to the union buildings to protest apartheid pass laws. Ramaphosa noted that while the historic march fought racial oppression, modern South African society must now unite to end the war being waged against women. The authorities in Mali say their soldiers killed dozens of militant Islamists as they repelled an attack on a military base on Sunday. Jamaat Nusrat al-Islam wa Muslim, a jihadist group affiliated to Al-Qaeda, said it was behind the assault where its fighters took control of the base in the town of San. The incident comes as Mali's security situation appears to be deteriorating more than a decade after jihadist insurgency began taking root in the north of the country. Since 2012, Mali has been plagued by insurgencies and large parts of the north and east of the country remain outside government control. During one of the attacks in April, Defense Minister Sadio Camara was killed in an apparent suicide truck bombing on his residence near the capital, Bamako. You are tuned to the Daily Africa service of Vatican Radio.
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5: Hello and welcome to the program. I am Festus Tarawali. The second International Congress of African Liturgists has concluded in Dar es Salaam, Tanzania. The Congress was organized by the Consociatio Liturgica Africana, the Continental Association of Catholic Liturgists, also known as the CLA. The gathering held from August the 2nd to the 9th focused on the theme, Enculturation in Africa, Past, Present and Future. The CLA was officially established during its first Congress in Dakar, Senegal in 2023. The Dar es Salaam Congress reviewed the progress made by regional and linguistic subcommittees in studying liturgical enculturation across Africa since that first meeting. But what exactly is liturgical enculturation? In the Catholic Church, enculturation means expressing and living the Christian faith within the culture and traditions of a particular people while remaining faithful to the gospel and the teaching of the Church. In Africa, this can include the appropriate use of African languages, music, symbols, forms of worship, art, customs, and ways of expressing community and faith within the Roman Rite and the wider life of the Church. Father John Bosco Mpungu Katabazi is a liturgist from the Archdiocese of Kampala, Uganda. He also lectures liturgy at a major seminary of the Archdiocese, among other responsibilities. I spoke to him by telephone on the sidelines of the Congress in Dar es Salaam. I began by asking him about the main mission of the Consociatio Liturgica Africana and the progress made since the first Congress in Dakar.
6: The mission of these African liturgists is about having to make an African Catholic to pray better in an African way, but still united with the universal church in the same rite that we have. At Dakar, we looked at and investigated what we call in Latin status questionis of the liturgy in Africa. I would say the state of the liturgy in Africa. And in that Congress, we acknowledged that in order to make an African Catholic pray but remains a Catholic, the way forward was enculturation. And then this is what led to this second Congress in Dar es Salaam. We have been mostly dealing with enculturation. And we looked at it in a general form, and then we embarked on subdividing it into several important points, like sacred music, enculturation in dance, enculturation in architecture. And the resolutions and the discussions made from the different parts of Africa in the groups we made, we are now looking forward to having an African liturgy, but still of the Roman Rite. And they have proposed that we have the following Congress in Luanda, Angola, in 2028. And there, we also called for having an African Liturgical Institute, if it is possible and if the SECAM accepts it.
5: In his message to the participants, the president of the Symposium of Episcopal Conferences of Africa and Madagascar, also known as SECAM, Cardinal Fridolin Ambongo, warned that the momentum for liturgical enculturation has declined since the 1970s and 1980s. Cardinal Ambongo noted that some Christian communities have turned to liturgical improvisation, while others have become disconnected from their cultural heritage. He called for a renewed commitment to liturgical inculturation, especially as the Church in Africa prepares for the 2028 Ecclesial Assembly in the Vatican. The Archbishop of Kinshasa in the DRC also outlined 5 commitments to guide the future of liturgical inculturation. These include remaining firmly rooted in sacred scripture and church tradition, strengthening liturgical formation, and being vigilant against liturgical abuses. I asked Father Katabazi what he made of Cardinal Ambongo's message and what he believes the Cardinal is saying to the church in Africa.
6: So in the comments that the Fridolin Cardinal Ambongo pulled forward, that too much liturgical improvisation was coming and becoming like the state of affairs in the African way of celebrating the Roman liturgy. And he had to warn us that nobody should add or subtract anything from the Roman rite. Actually, even explained what is called the what some people call the Zairian rite. He said, no, it is not a rite, but it is the way of celebrating Mass in the Zairian way. But it is still the Roman rite which is being celebrated. So the Roman rite has to be safeguarded. We worship God in a way that has to appeal to us culturally, but not changing what is given by the church. Yes, he also mentioned there are some abuses over time. Others, because of improvising, they are make abuses. Others are just stagnant, don't want to do it. Others go too much of it. And you find that in some cases, the people are not appealed to. When it is so rigid, the people feel it is so foreign. When it is so much improvised, then people think that something is wrong, the secret is being lost. Then some people actually look for other ways which appeal to them, excluding even syncretism. So the cardinal there was warning Africans, warning us to take on the Roman rite the way it is, that it appeals to us and satisfies our spiritual needs without distorting it and remaining to having the mystery of our salvation being expressed in the Roman rite, but in an African way.
5: The prefect of the Dicastery for Divine Worship and the Discipline of the Sacraments, Cardinal Arthur Roach, also sent a message to the Congress. The Cardinal described Africa as a fertile ground for a vibrant liturgical life because of the importance of community, the human body, and the sense of the sacred in African societies. But he also stressed that liturgical inculturation must remain faithful to the Roman Rite. He explained that inculturation does not create a new liturgical family. Rather, it allows legitimate adaptations that remain within the Roman Rite. So how can the Church preserve the unity of the Roman Rite while also embracing Africa's rich cultural heritage? I also put that question to Father John Bosco Katabazi.
6: All the people who, the important people who communicated to us in this Congress stressed very much that point. We do not have to create new rites, but to follow the legitimate rules and prescription which are given for adaptation. At first, it was taken to be adaptation, but in this case, we call it inculturation. This is why African liturgies are here in Dar es Salaam, so that we can try to strike the balance of remaining of the Roman Rite, but in an African content without distorting the mystery of our salvation. We should feel that the church is in Africa, and someone who is at prayer in Africa remains a Roman in the category, but benefits from the worship in an African context and prays with the universal church. Yeah, there is an example of something here, that if someone comes to pray with us here in Africa and coming from another continent or another tradition, he or she should feel that he or she is at home in the way we shall be celebrating the liturgy. It remains universal with that diversity.
5: That was Father John Bosco Mpungu Katabazi, a liturgist from the Archdiocese of Kampala, Uganda. He also lectures liturgy at a major seminary of the Archdiocese, among other responsibilities. And that's all for this edition of the African Synod, The Church Alive in Africa Today. Until the same time next week, I am Festus Tarawali.
2: And now, our feature Millennium Appointment. The Archdiocese of Mbarara in Western Uganda was on Saturday blessed with the ordination of 8 deacons to the priesthood and 16 seminarians to the transitional diaconate. One of the 8 new priests, though born in Mbarara Archdiocese, is a member of the Congregation of the Apostles of Jesus, a missionary institute founded in Uganda in 1968. The colorful ceremony took place at Nyamitanga Cathedral in Mbarara City and was presided over by the Archbishop of Mbarara, His Grace Lambert Beinomugisha.
7: Mwena wazire, nyenda kubasima, na nabo abina kakwate no kworora ababatoranwa na nibigombe by'abakristo.
2: In his homily delivered in the local Runyankore language, Archbishop Beinomugisha thanked the parents, relatives, and friends of the new deacons and priests and the entire community of the faithful for their support in terms of material needs and prayers that have accompanied those chosen young men up to the joyful moment of their ordination. He appealed to them to continue praying for them and to support them in many ways, so that they can carry out their duties responsibly and with dedication. Quoting scripture, Archbishop Beinomugisha reminded the faithful that the archdiocese still needs more priests and asked them to pray to the Lord to call more young men to the priesthood.
7: Bana banja bakumba mnonga abazikutunjiswa obusaserdoti.
2: Turning to the new priests, Archbishop Beinomugisha told them that their call is to serve Christ the teacher, Christ the high priest, and Christ the pastor by preaching the good news of salvation and by administering the sacraments. In all this, they must imitate Christ who came to serve and not to be served, making sure that what they teach is visible in their actions. Explaining the priesthood, the Archbishop noted that the baptized faithful are the Church, the body of Christ, whose origin is Jesus Christ himself. Christ, he said, is served in his Church. He reminded them that they had spent 9 years in training and formation. During that period, they have been prepared to serve the Lord and invited them to be humble in their service and to reflect on the word of God before they deliver it to the faithful, stressing that they should teach what they have been taught to believe and that what they teach should give spiritual nourishment to the people they serve. Their words and actions, he said, should contribute to the building of the body of Christ, the Church. He appealed to them to avoid behavior that may corrupt their bodies, because they are proclaimers of the death and resurrection of Christ, who must walk in the new life of Christ.
7: Ekigambo cha Ruhanga echo ekimurukurangirira nakanwa mukishongere mukyoreka umbikorwa byanyu.
2: Addressing himself to the new deacons, Archbishop Beinomugisha reminded them that they are called to serve and invited them to imitate Christ, who was like a servant among his disciples. This means, he said, serving the Lord with their hearts and serving the faithful with love, joy, and dedication. He appealed to them always to be conscious that they are called to serve only God and not other gods. Keep the faith, he said, and let it be visible in your daily lives. Archbishop Beinomugisha concluded his homily with a strong reminder to the new deacons and priests to always cultivate a close relationship with the Lord through prayer. He thanked God for sending laborers in his vineyard and reminded all the baptized that each of them in his or her calling is a laborer in the vineyard of the Lord. The archbishop announced also that two more deacons would be ordained to the priesthood next month in their home parish known as Moshanga to coincide with the 80th anniversary of the parish's foundation. Present at the ordination ceremony was the head of the laity of the Archdiocese of Mbarara, Dr. Silva Mugisha, who thanked the parents, guardians, relatives, benefactors, well-wishers, and friends of the new priests and deacons for enabling them to respond faithfully to their vocation. And with that, we come to the end of this week's edition of Millennium Appointment. You have been listening to the English Africa service of Vatican Radio, and I am Johnny Baptist Tumusime. In our next program at the same time tomorrow, you can hear our feature, Justice and Peace. Praised be Jesus Christ. Laudetur Jesus Christus.

0: Laudato Jesus Christus, Vatican and World News.
1: In the headlines this Tuesday, August 11th, Pope Leo prays for victims of the Colombia earthquake. The Vatican announces the theme for the 60th World Day of Peace. And wars this summer continue to rage. In the Vatican, I'm Deborah Castellano-Lubov. Pope Leo XIV has offered his prayers for the victims of the powerful earthquake that struck Colombia on Monday as the country's bishops call for solidarity and unity in the face of the disaster. More than 150 people have been killed, hundreds injured, and widespread damage reported across the country. Francesca Merlo reports.
2: A magnitude 7.4 earthquake struck Colombia on Monday, the 10th of August, with its epicenter near San José del Palmar in the western department of Chocó. The powerful tremor was felt across much of Colombia and in neighboring Venezuela, Ecuador, and Panama. More than 150 people have been killed and hundreds more injured, while others remain missing. The earthquake caused extensive damage to homes, hospitals, schools, roads, and parish churches. In Manizales, one of the towers of the city's iconic cathedral collapsed during the tremor. Rescue teams continue to search through the rubble of collapsed buildings, while emergency workers and volunteers provide assistance to people who have been displaced or lost their homes. In a telegram signed by Cardinal Secretary of State Pietro Parolin, Pope Leo XIV said he was deeply saddened by the disaster. The Pope offered prayers for the eternal rest of those who died and for the swift recovery of the injured and all those affected by the tragedy. The message addressed to Archbishop Francisco Javier Munera Correra of Cartagena, president of the Colombian Bishops' Conference, also conveyed the Pope's heartfelt condolences to families mourning the loss of loved ones. Pope Leo thanked all those working with generous dedication in search and rescue operations and in providing relief, assuring them too of his spiritual closeness. Colombia's bishops have also expressed their solidarity with the victims, urging the country to recognize itself once again as one family. They stressed that no one can face an emergency of this magnitude alone, and they called for a response marked by generosity, responsibility, and solidarity. Cardinal Luis José Aparicio, Archbishop of Bogotá and Primate of Colombia, described the disaster as a moment of trial, but also as an opportunity for people to come together. He said rebuilding must go beyond repairing damaged homes and churches. The tragedy, he added, should become an opportunity to rebuild ourselves from the heart as a united society. Both Pope Leo and the Colombian bishops entrusted the country to the protection of the Blessed Virgin Mary, praying that Colombians may remain united and sustain one another in hope amid adversity. I am Francesca Merlo.
1: In the meantime, as the summer progresses, conflicts which have raged from Ukraine, Lebanon, Gaza, and Iran continue without a pause. Let's listen to this report of Nathan Morley.
3: Ukraine and Russia have continued striking each other overnight, with the Ukrainian president accusing Moscow of using North Korean missiles. He said the strikes, which killed six people and injured at least 19, involved ballistic missiles from Russia's ally. Meanwhile, in Voronezh in southern Russia, warehouses belonging to the online retailer Wildberries were hit by Ukraine. The company, which is known as Russia's Amazon, has been repeatedly targeted in recent weeks. The attacks come a day after at least 13 people were killed, including one child, in Ukrainian drone strikes on the Russian Republic of Tatarstan, more than 1,100 kilometers from the Ukrainian border. In July, Ukrainian drone attacks on several retail warehouses belonging to Wildberries disrupted the operations of a large number of small and medium-sized Russian businesses. The United Nations, for their part, say that Russia's ongoing full-scale invasion of Ukraine has left civilians vulnerable to repeated deadly attacks, and humanitarian workers and key facilities are being targeted and destroyed. From UNICEF Ukraine, here's the spokesperson, Toby Fricker.
4: UNICEF's working with our partners on the ground in all areas, you know, as we always do, to support immediately after attacks, providing, first of all, like that psychological first aid and psychology colleges, speaking with families with children whose homes have been destroyed or damaged, who live very close in the area, and that sort of fear and the shock of an attack that you really can't imagine unless you're there.
3: Elsewhere, an Israeli drone struck ambulances of the Islamic Health Organization in southern Lebanon, according to the national news agency. Reports said the ambulances were hit whilst transporting a casualty from an earlier drone strike. And in another development, a Syrian court has sentenced the ousted dictator Bashar al-Assad to death in absentia after convicting him of committing war crimes and crimes against humanity during the country's civil war. It is the first conviction against Mr. Assad, who fled from Damascus to Moscow with his family after the regime was overthrown in December 2024, ending his family's five-decade grip on power. And finally, as the shipping crisis in the Strait of Hormuz continues, the UN Maritime Agency has stressed that seafarers trapped on ships there are facing a growing toll on their mental health. The head of the International Maritime Organization, the IMO, Arsenio Domínguez, has highlighted the stress and fatigue facing many of those still stranded on board.
5: They feel forgotten because when they turn on the media, all the headlines are about how petrol is going up, how this is affecting the global economy, how things cost 3-4 times the price that normally they will pay for it. And nobody talks about the seafarer. We need more countries to recognize them as key workers.
3: With up to 90% of all goods globally transported by sea, the IMO works to help commercial shipping and international trade continue amid war, piracy, and geopolitical crises. For Vatican Radio, this is Nathan Morley reporting.
1: In Vatican headlines, the Dicastery for the Service of Integral Human Development announced today the theme for the 60th World Day of Peace, which will be held on January 1st, 2027. Inspired by Pope Leo XIV's encyclical Magnifica Humanitas, the theme is Disarming Technology, Serving Peace, Politics as Preventive Responsibility. In a press release, the Dicastery stated that the Pope wants to highlight the moral responsibility of those called to act in the political sphere to promote human dignity and to foster peace. Kelsey Gussie tells us more.
6: With the theme Disarming Technology, Serving Peace, Politics as Preventative Responsibility for this World Day, Pope Leo XIV references his encyclical, Magnifica Humanitas, number 198, which states there is no algorithm capable of making war morally acceptable, while also warning of the risks tied to using artificial intelligence to make military decisions. The Pope offers a heartfelt appeal to the entire international community. He calls for shared agreements capable of safeguarding human responsibility and humanitarian principles in contexts where human lives and peaceful coexistence among peoples are at stake. At the presentation of his document on May 25th this year, the Pope had recalled that the pages of the text were the fruit of reflection within the Holy See on new technologies and artificial intelligence, which impacts much of our lives.
7: Artificial intelligence already touches many areas of our lives and affects decisions that shape human coexistence. It is also dramatically changing how war is waged.
6: From all this emerged a conviction that Pope Leo himself described as disturbing, and which provides the guiding thread of the encyclical, artificial intelligence must be disarmed.
7: The word is strong, I know, but deliberately chosen because this moment needs words capable of attracting attention, awakening consciences, and indicating paths forward for humanity.
6: The Pope emphasized that for some time the Church has been committed to nuclear disarmament as a service to peace and the dignity of the human family. In a similar sense, artificial intelligence now needs to be disarmed.
7: Decisions about technology must never be separated from conscience and responsibility.
6: In Magnifica Humanitas, the Pope reflects on how peace, not merely the absence of war, is justice put into action. But when technology weakens our critical sense, peace itself is put at risk. Disarming, however, is not enough. We must build. I'm Kelsey Gussie.
1: After losing her friend, one woman decided to honor her memory through a pilgrimage. Crystal Grimbergen increased her mileage one journey at a time, eventually taking on a pilgrimage from Amsterdam to Rome on foot. Baptized Catholic, Crystal grew up in a home where the faith was not really practiced. But over the last few years, she grew more interested in learning about her faith and was eventually confirmed. Speaking to Vatican Radio's Peter Kowalczuk about her experience walking 1,336 kilometers or 830 miles, Crystal explained why she chose to make this long journey walking to Rome. Let's listen.
8: I don't think there was really a reason to walk. Eh? Sometimes people walk there when they retire or somebody died. So not really a reason, but I wanted to experience being in silence, being alone, and having a lot of space to be in touch with God. Because 2 years ago, I also walked from my own house to Santiago de Compostela. I walked for 4 months. It was a very long walk. So I thought, well, let's do it again, but this time to Rome. Because for me, I just recently became Catholic, and I've been in holidays in Italy, but then I was not religious, so I really want to see everything with this new perspective. Yeah, the intention of being silent and having lots of space every day while walking to feel the signs of God and experience the trust in God. It's really special if you walk, you experience that a lot of people help you. So there's a lot of trust between people. It's normal for people to help the other. And that is really beautiful to experience that. And it's like the tissue of society. That's why I really think Europe is one place also, eh? Because everybody gets helped. They don't say, well, you're from a northern country, we don't help you. So yeah, I think that's the most beautiful thing about the pilgrimage, that you get a lot of faith in humanity, that other people are helpful. For everybody, it would be nice to have to do a pilgrimage, maybe even a short one, because it's so beautiful to experience it, that everybody gets welcomed and helped, and that you can really relate to people from other cultures. That, I think, is really important. And for me, an important lesson was to experience a lot of trust in God. And I've been thinking about it a lot, because I've also been scared, especially because of the heat. So I was always every day preparing for the heat, and I was thinking to myself, well, don't I have enough faith in God? But I also think that you have to prepare well, because you're also responsible. And I don't think that is something, it doesn't mean that you necessarily mean that you don't trust in God.
1: As we heard in that reflection after that very powerful pilgrimage about her faith and how, despite fear, she was able to move forward due to it. Let's turn for a moment to Myanmar, where Cardinal Charles Mongbo of Yangon, during a homily that he had given during Mass on the 19th Sunday of Ordinary Time, reminded the faithful in his country that they need to keep hope and faith and that they are not alone in the storm. He recognized in the homily that despite the immense suffering that they may be facing, they are not alone, for Christ is with them, as was made known in Sunday's readings. And he urged young people of the embattled nation to be men and women of conscience. And that brings us to the end of this edition of Vatican and World News. Thank you very much for joining us today in the studio, and I extend many thanks to Daniele Giorgio in the studio. In the Vatican, I'm Deborah Castellano-Lupov.

0: Laudator Jesus Christus. Vatican and World News.
1: In the headlines this Tuesday, August 11th, Pope Leo prays for victims of the Colombia earthquake. The Vatican announces the theme for the 60th World Day of Peace. And wars this summer continue to rage. In the Vatican, I'm Deborah Castellano-Lubov. Pope Leo XIV has offered his prayers for the victims of the powerful earthquake that struck Colombia on Monday as the country's bishops call for solidarity and unity in the face of the disaster. More than 150 people have been killed, hundreds injured, and widespread damage reported across the country. Francesca Merlo reports.
2: A magnitude 7.4 earthquake struck Colombia on Monday, the 10th of August, with its epicenter near San José del Palmar in the western department of Chocó. The powerful tremor was felt across much of Colombia and in neighboring Venezuela, Ecuador, and Panama. More than 150 people have been killed and hundreds more injured, while others remain missing. The earthquake caused extensive damage to homes, hospitals, schools, roads, and parish churches. In Manizales, one of the towers of the city's iconic cathedral collapsed during the tremor. Rescue teams continue to search through the rubble of collapsed buildings, while emergency workers and volunteers provide assistance to people who have been displaced or lost their homes. In a telegram signed by Cardinal Secretary of State Pietro Parolin, Pope Leo XIV said he was deeply saddened by the disaster. The Pope offered prayers for the eternal rest of those who died and for the swift recovery of the injured and all those affected by the tragedy. The message addressed to Archbishop Francisco Javier Munera Correra of Cartagena, president of the Colombian Bishops' Conference, also conveyed the Pope's heartfelt condolences to families mourning the loss of loved ones. Pope Leo thanked all those working with generous dedication in search and rescue operations and in providing relief, assuring them too of his spiritual closeness. Colombia's bishops have also expressed their solidarity with the victims, urging the country to recognize itself once again as one family. They stressed that no one can face an emergency of this magnitude alone, and they called for a response marked by generosity, responsibility, and solidarity. Cardinal Luis José Aparicio, Archbishop of Bogotá and Primate of Colombia, described the disaster as a moment of trial, but also as an opportunity for people to come together. He said rebuilding must go beyond repairing damaged homes and churches. The tragedy, he added, should become an opportunity to rebuild ourselves from the heart as a united society. Both Pope Leo and the Colombian bishops entrusted the country to the protection of the Blessed Virgin Mary, praying that Colombians may remain united and sustain one another in hope amid adversity. I am Francesca Merlo.
1: In the meantime, as the summer progresses, conflicts which have raged from Ukraine, Lebanon, Gaza, and Iran continue without a pause. Let's listen to this report of Nathan Morley.
3: Ukraine and Russia have continued striking each other overnight, with the Ukrainian president accusing Moscow of using North Korean missiles. He said the strikes, which killed six people and injured at least 19, involved

0: forces. The United Nations, for their part, say that Russia's ongoing full-scale invasion of Ukraine has left civilians vulnerable to repeated deadly attacks, and humanitarian workers and key facilities are being targeted and destroyed. From UNICEF Ukraine, here's the spokesperson, Toby Fricker.
1: UNICEF's working with our partners on the ground in all areas, you know, as we always do, to support immediately after attacks, providing, first of all, like that psychological first aid, and psychologists speaking with families with children whose homes have been destroyed or damaged, who live very close in the area, and that sort of fear and the shock of an attack that you really can't imagine unless you're there.
0: Elsewhere, an Israeli drone struck ambulances of the Islamic Health Organization in southern Lebanon, according to the national news agency. Reports said the ambulances were hit whilst transporting a casualty from an earlier drone strike. And in another development, a Syrian court has sentenced the ousted dictator Bashar al-Assad to death in absentia after convicting him of committing war crimes and crimes against humanity during the country's civil war. It is the first conviction against Mr. Assad, who fled from Damascus to Moscow with his family after the regime was overthrown in December 2024, ending his family's five-decade grip on power. And finally, as the shipping crisis in the Strait of Hormuz continues, the UN Maritime Agency has stressed that seafarers trapped on ships there are facing a growing toll on their mental health. The head of the International Maritime Organization, the IMO, Arsenio Domínguez, has highlighted the stress and fatigue facing many of those still stranded on board.
2: They feel forgotten because when they turn on the media, all the headlines are about how petrol is going up, how this is affecting the global economy, how things cost 3-4 times the price that normally they will pay for it. And nobody talks about the seafarer. We need more countries to recognize them as key workers.
0: With up to 90% of all goods globally transported by sea, the IMO works to help commercial shipping and international trade continue amid war, piracy, and geopolitical crises. For Vatican Radio, this is Nathan Morley reporting.
3: In Vatican headlines, the Dicastery for the Service of Integral Human Development announced today the theme for the 60th World Day of Peace, which will be held on January 1st, 2027. Inspired by Pope Leo XIV's encyclical Magnifica Humanitas, the theme is Disarming Technology, Serving Peace, Politics as Preventive Responsibility. In a press release, the Dicastery stated that the Pope wants to highlight the moral responsibility of those called to act in the political sphere to promote human dignity and to foster peace. Kelsey Gussie tells us more.
4: With the theme Disarming Technology, Serving Peace, Politics as Preventative Responsibility for this World Day, Pope Leo XIV references his encyclical, Magnifica Humanitas, number 198, which states there is no algorithm capable of making war morally acceptable, while also warning of the risks tied to using artificial intelligence to make military decisions. The Pope offers a heartfelt appeal to the entire international community. He calls for shared agreements capable of safeguarding human responsibility and humanitarian principles in contexts where human lives and peaceful coexistence among peoples are at stake. At the presentation of his document on May 25th this year, the Pope had recalled that the pages of the text were the fruit of reflection within the Holy See on new technologies and artificial intelligence, which impacts much of our lives.
5: Artificial intelligence already touches many areas of our lives and affects decisions that shape human coexistence. It is also dramatically changing how war is waged.
4: From all this emerged a conviction that Pope Leo himself described as disturbing, and which provides the guiding thread of the encyclical, artificial intelligence must be disarmed.
5: The word is strong, I know, but deliberately chosen because this moment needs words capable of attracting attention, awakening consciences, and indicating paths forward for humanity.
4: The Pope emphasized that for some time the Church has been committed to nuclear disarmament as a service to peace and the dignity of the human family. In a similar sense, artificial intelligence now needs to be disarmed.
5: Decisions about technology must never be separated from conscience and responsibility.
4: In Magnifica Humanitas, the Pope reflects on how peace, not merely the absence of war,

0: is justice put into action. But when technology weakens our critical sense, peace itself is put at risk. Disarming, however, is not enough. We must build. I'm Kelsey Gussie.
1: After losing her friend, one woman decided to honor her memory through a pilgrimage. Crystal Grimbergen increased her mileage one journey at a time, eventually taking on a pilgrimage from Amsterdam to Rome on foot. Baptized Catholic, Crystal grew up in a home where the faith was not really practiced. But over the last few years, she grew more interested in learning about her faith and was eventually confirmed. Speaking to Vatican Radio's Peter Kowalczyk about her experience walking 1,336 kilometers or 830 miles, Crystal explained why she chose to make this long journey walking to Rome. Let's listen.
2: I don't think there was really a reason to walk. Eh? Sometimes people walk there when they retire or somebody died. So not really a reason, but I wanted to experience being in silence, being alone, and having a lot of space to be in touch with God. Because 2 years ago, I also walked from my own house to Santiago de Compostela. I walked for 4 months. It was a very long walk. So I thought, well, let's do it again, but this time to Rome. Because for me, I just recently became Catholic, and I've been in holidays in Italy, but then I was not religious, so I really want to see everything with this new perspective. Yeah, the intention of being silent and having lots of space every day while walking to feel the signs of God and experience the trust in God. It's really special if you walk, you experience that a lot of people help you. So there's a lot of trust between people. It's normal for people to help the other. And that is really beautiful to experience that. And it's like the tissue of society. That's why I really think Europe is one place also, eh? Because yeah, everybody gets helped. They don't say, well, you're from a northern country, we don't help you. So yeah, I think that's the most beautiful thing about the pilgrimage, that you get a lot of faith in humanity, that other people are helpful. For everybody, it would be nice to have to do a pilgrimage, maybe even a short one, because it's so beautiful to experience it, that everybody gets welcomed and helped, and yeah, that you can really relate to people from other cultures. That, I think, is really important. And for me, an important lesson was to experience a lot of trust in God. And I've been thinking about it a lot, because I've also been scared, especially because of the heat. So I was always every day preparing for the heat, and I was thinking to myself, well, don't I have enough faith in God? But I also think that you have to prepare well, because you're also responsible. And I don't think that is something, it doesn't mean that you necessarily mean that you don't trust in God.
1: As we heard in that reflection after that very powerful pilgrimage about her faith and how, despite fear, she was able to move forward due to it. Let's turn for a moment to Myanmar, where Cardinal Charles Mongbo of Yangon, during a homily that he had given during Mass on the 19th Sunday of Ordinary Time, reminded the faithful in his country that they need to keep hope and faith and that they are not alone in the storm. He recognized in the homily that despite the immense suffering that they may be facing, they are not alone, for Christ is with them, as was made known in Sunday's readings. And he urged young people of the embattled nation to be men and women of conscience. And that brings us to the end of this edition of Vatican and World News. Thank you very much for joining us today in the studio, and I extend many thanks to Daniele Giorgio in the studio. In the Vatican, I'm Deborah Castellano-Lupov.

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2: In today's program, you can hear our feature, Justice and Peace. First, however, our bulletin of church news, followed by Africa News Panorama. We shall close today's program with Sports Roundup. I am Festus Tarawali. The Dicastery for Promoting Integral Human Development has announced that Pope Leo XIV has chosen the theme, Disarming Technology, Serving Peace, Politics as Preventive Responsibility, for the 60th World Day of Peace to be observed on the 1st of January 2027. In a press release on Tuesday, the Dicastery said Pope Leo wants to draw attention to the moral responsibility of those called to serve in the public sphere. He urges all people to uphold the dignity of the human person and to contribute to the building of peace, beginning by disarming technology, the press release noted. Kelsey Garcia reports.
3: With the theme Disarming Technology, Serving Peace, Politics as Preventative Responsibility for this World Day, Pope Leo XIV references his encyclical, Magnifica Humanitas, number 198, which states there is no algorithm capable of making war morally acceptable, while also warning of the risks tied to using artificial intelligence to make military decisions. The Pope offers a heartfelt appeal to the entire international community. He calls for shared agreements capable of safeguarding human responsibility and humanitarian principles in contexts where human lives and peaceful coexistence among peoples are at stake. At the presentation of his document on May 25th this year, the Pope had recalled that the pages of the text were the fruit of reflection within the Holy See on new technologies and artificial intelligence, which impacts much of our lives.
4: Artificial intelligence already touches many areas of our lives and affects decisions that shape human coexistence. It is also dramatically changing how war is waged.
3: From all this emerged a conviction that Pope Leo himself described as disturbing, and which provides the guiding thread of the encyclical, Artificial Intelligence Must Be Disarmed.
4: The word is strong, I know, but deliberately chosen because this moment needs words capable of attracting attention, awakening consciences, and indicating paths forward for humanity.
3: The Pope emphasized that for some time the Church has been committed to nuclear disarmament as a service to peace and the dignity of the human family. In a similar sense, artificial intelligence now needs to be disarmed.
4: Decisions about technology must never be separated from conscience and responsibility.
3: In Magnifica Humanitas, the Pope reflects on how peace, not merely the absence of war, is justice put into action. But when technology weakens our critical sense, peace itself is put at risk. Disarming, however, is not enough. We must build. I'm Kelsey Gussie.
2: Pope Leo has expressed his closeness to the victims of a powerful earthquake that struck Colombia on Monday. In a telegram Tuesday sent to Archbishop Francisco Javier Munera Correa of Cartagena, president of the Colombian Bishops' Conference, the Pope said he was deeply saddened upon learning the painful news of the earthquake that has severely affected several areas of Colombia, causing fatalities and numerous injuries, as well as extensive material damage, including damage to many churches. He offered his prayers for those who lost their lives and asked the Lord for the swift recovery of those injured in the disaster. In the telegram, he asked Archbishop Correa to convey his condolences to families mourning the loss of loved ones, assuring them of his spiritual closeness at this time of profound sorrow. The Pope also expressed his gratitude to all those working in search, rescue, and assistance operations, praising their generous dedication in responding to the needs of those affected. At the same time, through the intercession of the Blessed Virgin Mary, the telegram reads, he asked the Lord to pour upon the beloved people of Colombia the gifts of spiritual strength and Christian hope, and he imparts his apostolic blessing from his heart. The telegram was signed by Cardinal Pietro Parolin, Vatican Secretary of State, on behalf of the Holy Father. Search and rescue efforts continued on Tuesday in dozens of cities and towns in western Colombia after Monday's earthquake, which has so far claimed at least 111 lives, with many others trapped under the debris. The UN Office for the Coordination of Humanitarian Affairs, OCHA, has warned that conflict, displacement and funding shortages are worsening Sudan's humanitarian crisis. In a statement Monday, the agency once again called on all parties to protect civilians and to facilitate rapid, safe, unhindered and sustained humanitarian access. In North Kordofan State, Rapid Support Forces fighters have surrounded the capital El Obeid, raising fears of a major assault and forcing civilians to flee. Following the recitation of the Angelus prayer on Sunday in St. Peter's Square, Pope Leo expressed his closeness over the ongoing situation in Sudan, referring in particular to the city of El Obeid.
4: In expressing my spiritual closeness to all the people of the nation, I renew my appeal to those in authority to guarantee humanitarian corridors for the civilian population. At the same time, I urge the international community to support efforts aimed at bringing about an immediate ceasefire. Let us pray that the Lord may sustain those who are suffering, convert the hearts of those who sow violence, and grant the long-awaited peace.
2: Pope Leo XIV making an appeal there for Sudan on Sunday at the Angelus. The Catholic Archbishop of Abuja, Most Reverend Ignatius Kaigama, has praised the Holy Childhood Association for 25 years of helping children grow in the Catholic faith in Nigeria. Archbishop Kaigama spoke in an interview in Abuja during celebrations marking the association's 25th anniversary.
5: There was a time when people thought evangelization or the issues of the church are only for adults. But now we have broken that myth. Now we see the children actively involved from the age of 3, 4, 5. They have already been injected with that faith that will not depart from them. So this large gathering of children is a sign that something great has started. And this is not only in Abuja, it is all over the nation. So the Catholic children cannot go without an identity. The Catholic children cannot go just with a very shallow faith. Their faith will be deeper and their commitment will be greater. From home, the parents have to show the example by just doing little acts, by giving, by praying with them, and all that. You know, and the children will copy. The children are very good in copying. When you kneel down to pray in your house, the children are watching you. When you give a little fufu or gari to somebody, the children are watching. You are teaching them to pray and to sacrifice for others who are in need. So parents have a great role to play in forming these children as Catholic missionaries, reaching out in love to all in the world.
2: Archbishop Ignatius Kaigama of Abuja. 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

0: You are welcome to this week's edition of Justice and Peace. Independent investigators appointed by the United Nations Human Rights Council to gather evidence of war crimes and crimes against humanity committed across Myanmar, the former Burma, released their report on Tuesday in Geneva. The report covers the period from July 2025 and June 2026 and is based on information from more than 1,600 sources, including over 750 witness accounts, as well as photographs, videos, documents, satellite images, and forensic evidence. The team of investigators is officially known as the Independent Investigative Mechanism for Myanmar, and its head is Dr. Nicholas Komujan. Mr. Komujan addressed reporters in Geneva on Tuesday.
1: Our mechanism was established by the Council with the mandate to collect evidence of the most serious international crimes committed in Myanmar since 2011 and analyze that in order to facilitate criminal prosecutions in national or international courts. When we were created, it was largely in response to the Rohingya crisis and the long history of civilians suffering in the conflicts in Myanmar. What wasn't anticipated at the time was the 2021 coup, which has led to a great, great increase in violence and the suffering of civilians in Myanmar. So our work is concentrated on these two different main aspects. What has happened to the Rohingya in 2012, 2016, 2017, and ongoing conflict in Rakhine State, and also the violence related to the post-coup situation and the conflict between various armed forces opposed to the military junta and the military forces.
0: The Independent Investigative Mechanism for Myanmar does not prosecute cases itself, but shares its evidence with the courts and authorities that have the jurisdiction to do that. The evidence in the report, therefore, will be used to support the prosecution of the crime perpetrators in future. The report gives details of attacks carried out by the military government in Myanmar on homes, schools, medical facilities, religious buildings, and camps for internally displaced people, causing death, injuries, and destruction. The use of low-cost paramotors and drones has made the attacks harder for civilians to detect and reduce their ability to flee and seek shelter. Investigators also documented widespread torture and sexual violence in military-run detention facilities, including people detained under a law imposed last year to criminalize criticism of the elections, under which people have been jailed for up to 20 years or face the death penalty for minor acts such as posting critical comments on social media.
1: One of the areas that we're concentrating on is because of the suffering that's happening in Myanmar are the airstrikes that are occurring. And we note in particular there are many airstrikes targeting schools. Children are often the victims of these airstrikes and also hospitals. So our team is collecting that evidence of where it has occurred, the kind of munitions that are used. We're looking at the command structure and how the orders would be given for such airstrikes. We're also very concerned, of course, with crimes in detention. Tens of thousands have been arrested since the coup. In detention, we have collected testimonies of individuals who talk about torture, seeing it or themselves being the victims of it, and sexual violence in detention. And that's another area where we're collecting evidence in order to share it with courts that may have the ability and the willingness to exercise jurisdiction over those offenses.
0: Mr. Komujan said communities across Myanmar are not only living under the constant threat of violence, but also coping with the profound and lasting impact of what they have endured. For that and many other reasons, there is urgent need to hold those responsible to account.
1: These processes to keep the matter before the public, before the international community, reminding people about what has happened, reminding other potential perpetrators, the conflict is still going on, that someone is watching, that those who commit such crimes could be held to account, that victims know someone is collecting evidence, someday there may be justice for what has happened to them, and also that potential perpetrators, you can't be sure that you won't be prosecuted if you commit the crime that you're contemplating.
0: Military rule in Myanmar started in 1962 and ended in 2011 with the swearing in of a democratically elected government. But it resumed in February 2021 when the political party the army supported was defeated in a general election by the party of the then President Win Myint and State Council Aung San Suu Kyi. The military arrested and imprisoned the leaders of the winning party and declared itself the legitimate government. The coup d'etat triggered nationwide protests and subsequent armed resistance movements, which continue to fight the military in different parts of the country. The military government has responded to the resistance by grossly violating human rights in different ways, including extrajudicial killings, detentions without a trial, and ethnic cleansing. In December last year, the military organized a sham general election. Its attacks against the civilian population intensified in the run-up to the elections and when the elections were completed in January this year. Human rights groups said the election was neither free nor fair, but it was won by a military-backed political party which allowed the junta leader, Min Aung Hlaing, to become president. The Catholic Church has been following with concern the events taking place in Myanmar. The Catholic Bishops' Conference in the country has several times called for peace and dialogue. In November 2017, the late Pope Francis visited the country to encourage dialogue between the military politicians and the ordinary citizens. While most of the evidence in the report concerns the military and its allied militias, the investigators said on Tuesday that they are also examining abuses committed by opposition armed groups that are fighting the military government.
1: It's very difficult sometimes to describe the chain of command or the exact opposition group, but we've reached out to armed groups about allegations of crimes that we've seen or videos we've seen posted online that show things like executions of soldiers. They haven't been as cooperative with us in providing information. And of course, we've reached out multiple times, dozens of times, to the Myanmar military seeking information from them, and they have never cooperated with us.
0: Dr. Nicholas Komujan, the head of the Independent Investigative Mechanism for Myanmar, speaking there on Tuesday to reporters in Geneva, Switzerland. And that was Justice and Peace for this week. This has been Johnny Baptist Tomosime.

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1: I'm Sister Christine Masivo, CPS. Somaliland's Defense Minister Mohamed Yusuf Ali has led a government delegation to the U.S. Africa Command headquarters in Stuttgart, Germany, for talks on defense cooperation, maritime security, and stability in the Horn of Africa. In a statement issued on Monday, 10th August, Somaliland's Ministry of Defense said, "The discussions focused on strengthening strategic relations with the United States, expanding defense cooperation, and building the capacity of Somaliland security institutions." The delegation included Coast Guard Commander Ahmed Hurin Hariye, Advisor Farah Ahmed Habush, and Academician Abdiasis Ahmed. The ministry said the talks are aimed at deepening security cooperation between Somaliland and the United States. At least 12 Mali soldiers have been killed in an attack on a major military camp in the central city of Sen, reportedly carried out by jihadists from the Group of the Support of Islam and Muslims. On Monday, August 10th, Radio France International, RFI, reported that the attackers arrived on motorcycles and on foot, with some allegedly wearing military uniforms to pose as allies. Support of Islam and Muslims has claimed responsibility for the assault. Security sources cited by Radio France International say several soldiers are still missing, while the Mali army described the incident as an attempted attack and said it remains in control of the camp. Sudan and Belarus are planning joint investment projects in energy, agriculture, and industry. Sudan's Ministry of Energy and Petrol said on Tuesday, August 11th, that the proposed cooperation includes boosting Sudanese exports, building and modernizing grain silos, and producing tractors, agricultural machinery, and powertrain components locally. The ministry also said Sudan has proposed deeper cooperation in oil sector, including technical studies and field development. Energy Minister Al-Mutasin Ibrahim Ahmed chaired a preparatory meeting with officials from Ministries of Finance, Energy and Foreign Affairs, as well as Sudan's embassy in Belarus, to coordinate the proposed projects. You are tuned to the Daily Africa Service of Vatican Radio.
2: This is a sports roundup and a welcome to the program. My name is Kanyanta Godfrey Kampamba. Malawi continued their fairy tale debut at the Women's Africa Cup of Nations, coming from behind to beat Ghana 2-1 in Sunday's last quarter final, which also secured them a spot in the World Cup for the first time. Malawi joined Algeria, Cameroon, and Morocco as Africa's four automatic qualifiers for next year's 32-team World Cup in Brazil. The four WAFCON quarter final winners all advanced directly to the World Cup. Malawi will now meet Algeria in Wednesday's first WAFCON semi-final, followed by hosts Morocco against Cameroon, who earlier on Sunday produced a shock when they ousted defending champions Nigeria 1-0 in Casablanca. Nigeria had qualified for all nine previous Women's World Cup finals, but now have to try and gain entry to the finals through a complicated playoff route that offers Africa the possibility of two more representatives. Equatorial Guinea and South Africa are the only other countries to have won the African title. There is a lot of excitement in Malawi about the performance of the women's football team at the ongoing Women's Africa Cup of Nations in Morocco. One of the loudest voices is from the president of the Football Association of Malawi, Fleetwood Haya, who has held the Scotchers' historic qualification for the FIFA Women's World Cup by declaring the fact that the country's football transformation is well and truly on track. Following Malawi's stunning 2-0 victory over Ghana in the Women's Africa Cup of Nations quarterfinals on Sunday, Haya took to Facebook and congratulated the team, especially for securing the nation's first ever appearance at football's biggest stage. "Football transformation is on track," Haya wrote. Congratulations to our Scotchers on securing Malawi's first ever FIFA Women's World Cup appearance, a historic milestone for our football and our nation, he wrote. The brief but jubilant message adds to a wave of celebration that has swept across Malawi following the team's remarkable achievement, with the Scotchers defying the odds as the lowest ranked side at this year's tournament to book their place among the 32 nations competing at the 2027 World Cup in Brazil. Haia's comments echo scenes of unbridled joy that broke out following Malawi's qualification for the tournament's quarterfinals stage. His latest tribute also reflects a broader narrative that the Football Association of Malawi has sought to build around the national team's recent success, with the association's leadership repeatedly framing the Scotchers' rise as evidence of a long-term transformation taking hold within Malawian football rather than a one-off fluke on the continental stage. Nigeria's Super Falcons were eliminated from the 2026 Women's Africa Cup of Nations, WAFCON, after suffering a 1-0 defeat against Cameroon in the quarterfinals on Sunday. This shocking exit marks the first time in WAFCON history that Nigeria has failed to reach the semifinals of the tournament. Cameroon's 19-year-old forward Miriam Maeva Niaju-Wamen scored the game's only goal in the 19th minute with a powerful free kick at the Labi Zawoli Stadium in Casablanca. The defeat officially ended Nigeria's bid to retain their continental crown, and by missing out on the semifinals, Nigeria failed to secure an automatic qualification ticket to the 2027 FIFA Women's World Cup in Brazil. There is good and optimistic news from Nairobi in Kenya, where the capital city has officially submitted its application to host the 2029 World Athletics Championships, presenting a compelling case to bring the global flagship event to the African soil. The submission places the Kenyan capital firmly in the running for the global selection process. Kenya has put forward a robust government-backed bid that is expected to serve as a strong historic push for the African continent. If successful, the selection of Nairobi would mark the first time the Senior World Athletics Championships are held in Africa. Kenya has hosted major global athletics events in the past that include the World Cross Country Championships in Mombasa in 2007, the World Athletics Under 18 Championships in Nairobi in 2017, and World Athletics Under 20 Championships also in Nairobi in 2021. Nairobi also hosted the 2010 African Athletics Championships at the Nyayo National Stadium. The government has committed its full support to the bid, ensuring the necessary organizational framework, security measures, and modern infrastructure required to host a world-class global showpiece. Nairobi faces competition from London, Rome, and Munich for the 2029 edition. The winning host cities for both the 2029 and 2031 championships will be announced by World Athletics after the ultimate championships in Budapest in Hungary next month. And on that note, we come to the end of today's edition of our Sports Roundup. Until next week at the same time, my name is Kenyatta Godfrey Kampamba.
0: You have been listening to the English Africa Service of Vatican Radio. In our next program at the same time tomorrow, you can hear our feature, Culture and Society and News for Young People. I am Festus Tarawali, and do join us then. Praised be Jesus Christ. Laudetur Jesus Christus.

0: Laudato Jesus Christus, Vatican and World News.
1: In the headlines this Tuesday, August 11th, Pope Leo prays for victims of the Colombia earthquake. The Vatican announces the theme for the 60th World Day of Peace. And wars this summer continue to rage. In the Vatican, I'm Deborah Castellano-Lubov. Pope Leo XIV has offered his prayers for the victims of the powerful earthquake that struck Colombia on Monday as the country's bishops call for solidarity and unity in the face of the disaster. More than 150 people have been killed, hundreds injured, and widespread damage reported across the country. Francesca Merlo reports.
2: A magnitude 7.4 earthquake struck Colombia on Monday, the 10th of August, with its epicenter near San José del Palmar in the western department of Chocó. The powerful tremor was felt across much of Colombia and in neighboring Venezuela, Ecuador, and Panama. More than 150 people have been killed and hundreds more injured, while others remain missing. The earthquake caused extensive damage to homes, hospitals, schools, roads, and parish churches. In Manizales, one of the towers of the city's iconic cathedral collapsed during the tremor. Rescue teams continue to search through the rubble of collapsed buildings, while emergency workers and volunteers provide assistance to people who have been displaced or lost their homes. In a telegram signed by Cardinal Secretary of State Pietro Parolin, Pope Leo XIV said he was deeply saddened by the disaster. The Pope offered prayers for the eternal rest of those who died and for the swift recovery of the injured and all those affected by the tragedy. The message addressed to Archbishop Francisco Javier Munera Correra of Cartagena, president of the Colombian Bishops' Conference, also conveyed the Pope's heartfelt condolences to families mourning the loss of loved ones. Pope Leo thanked all those working with generous dedication in search and rescue operations and in providing relief, assuring them too of his spiritual closeness. Colombia's bishops have also expressed their solidarity with the victims, urging the country to recognize itself once again as one family. They stressed that no one can face an emergency of this magnitude alone, and they called for a response marked by generosity, responsibility, and solidarity. Cardinal Luis José Aparicio, Archbishop of Bogotá and Primate of Colombia, described the disaster as a moment of trial, but also as an opportunity for people to come together. He said rebuilding must go beyond repairing damaged homes and churches. The tragedy, he added, should become an opportunity to rebuild ourselves from the heart as a united society. Both Pope Leo and the Colombian bishops entrusted the country to the protection of the Blessed Virgin Mary, praying that Colombians may remain united and sustain one another in hope amid adversity. I am Francesca Merlo.
1: In the meantime, as the summer progresses, conflicts which have raged from Ukraine, Lebanon, Gaza, and Iran continue without a pause. Let's listen to this report of Nathan Morley.
3: Ukraine and Russia have continued striking each other overnight, with the Ukrainian president accusing Moscow of using North Korean missiles. He said the strikes, which killed six people and injured at least 19, involved ballistic missiles from Russia's ally. Meanwhile, in Voronezh in southern Russia, warehouses belonging to the online retailer Wildberries were hit by Ukraine. The company, which is known as Russia's Amazon, has been repeatedly targeted in recent weeks. The attacks come a day after at least 13 people were killed, including one child, in Ukrainian drone strikes on the Russian Republic of Tatarstan, more than 1,100 kilometers from the Ukrainian border. In July, Ukrainian drone attacks on several retail warehouses belonging to Wildberries disrupted the operations of a large number of small and medium-sized Russian businesses. The United Nations, for their part, say that Russia's ongoing full-scale invasion of Ukraine has left civilians vulnerable to repeated deadly attacks, and humanitarian workers and key facilities are being targeted and destroyed. From UNICEF Ukraine, here's the spokesperson, Toby Fricker.
4: UNICEF's working with our partners on the ground in all areas, you know, as we always do, to support immediately after attacks, providing, first of all, like that psychological first aid, and psychologists speaking with families with children whose homes have been destroyed or damaged, who live very close in the area, and that sort of fear and the shock of an attack that you really can't imagine unless you're there.
3: Elsewhere, an Israeli drone struck ambulances of the Islamic Health Organization in southern Lebanon, according to the National News Agency. Reports said the ambulances were hit whilst transporting a casualty from an earlier drone strike. And in another development, a Syrian court has sentenced the ousted dictator Bashar al-Assad to death in absentia after convicting him of committing war crimes and crimes against humanity during the country's civil war. It is the first conviction against Mr. Assad, who fled from Damascus to Moscow with his family after the regime was overthrown in December 2024, ending his family's five-decade grip on power. And finally, as the shipping crisis in the Strait of Hormuz continues, the UN Maritime Agency has stressed that seafarers trapped on ships there are facing a growing toll on their mental health. The head of the International Maritime Organization, the IMO, Arsenio Domínguez, has highlighted the stress and fatigue facing many of those still stranded on board.
5: They feel forgotten because when they turn on the media, all the headlines are about how petrol is going up, how this is affecting the global economy, how things cost 3-4 times the price that normally they will pay for it. And nobody talks about the seafarer. We need more countries to recognize them as key workers.
3: With up to 90% of all goods globally transported by sea,

0: in the political sphere to promote human dignity and to foster peace. Kelsey Gussie tells us more.
1: With the theme Disarming Technology, Serving Peace, Politics as Preventative Responsibility for this World Day, Pope Leo XIV references his encyclical, Magnifica Humanitas, number 198, which states there is no algorithm capable of making war morally acceptable, while also warning of the risks tied to using artificial intelligence to make military decisions. The Pope offers a heartfelt appeal to the entire international community. He calls for shared agreements capable of safeguarding human responsibility and humanitarian principles in contexts where human lives and peaceful coexistence among peoples are at stake. At the presentation of his document on May 25th this year, the Pope had recalled that the pages of the text were the fruit of reflection within the Holy See on new technologies and artificial intelligence, which impacts much of our lives.
2: Artificial intelligence already touches many areas of our lives and affects decisions that shape human coexistence. It is also dramatically changing how war is waged.
1: From all this emerged a conviction that Pope Leo himself described as disturbing, and which provides the guiding thread of the encyclical, artificial intelligence must be disarmed.
2: The word is strong, I know, but deliberately chosen because this moment needs words capable of attracting attention, awakening consciences, and indicating paths forward for humanity.
1: The Pope emphasized that for some time the Church has been committed to nuclear disarmament as a service to peace and the dignity of the human family. In a similar sense, artificial intelligence now needs to be disarmed.
2: Decisions about technology must never be separated from conscience and responsibility.
1: In Magnifica Humanitas, the Pope reflects on how peace, not merely the absence of war, is justice put into action. But when technology weakens our critical sense, peace itself is put at risk. Disarming, however, is not enough. We must build. I'm Kelsey Gussie.
0: After losing her friend, one woman decided to honor her memory through a pilgrimage. Crystal Grimbergen increased her mileage one journey at a time, eventually taking on a pilgrimage from Amsterdam to Rome on foot. Baptized Catholic, Crystal grew up in a home where the faith was not really practiced. But over the last few years, she grew more interested in learning about her faith and was eventually confirmed. Speaking to Vatican Radio's Peter Kowalczyk about her experience walking 1,336 kilometers or 830 miles, Crystal explained why she chose to make this long journey walking to Rome. Let's listen.
3: I don't think there was really a reason to walk. Eh? Sometimes people walk there when they retire or somebody died. So not really a reason, but I wanted to experience being in silence, being alone, and having a lot of space to be in touch with God. Because 2 years ago, I also walked from my own house to Santiago de Compostela. I walked for 4 months. It was a very long walk. So I thought, well, let's do it again, but this time to Rome. Because for me, I just recently became Catholic, and I've been in holidays in Italy, but then I was not religious, so I really want to see everything with this new perspective. Yeah, the intention of being silent and having lots of space every day while walking to feel the science of God and experience the trust in God. It's really special if you walk, you experience that a lot of people help you. So there's a lot of trust between people. It's normal for people to help the other. And that is really beautiful to experience that. And it's like the tissue of society. That's why I really think Europe is one place also, eh? Because everybody gets helped. They don't say, well, you're from a northern country, we don't help you. So yeah, I think that's the most beautiful thing about the pilgrimage, that you get a lot of faith in humanity, that other people are helpful. For everybody, it would be nice to have to do a pilgrimage, maybe even a short one, because it's so beautiful to experience it, that everybody gets welcomed and helped, and that you can really relate to people from other cultures. That, I think, is really important. And for me, an important lesson was to experience a lot of trust in God. And I've been thinking about it a lot, because I've also been scared, especially because

0: because of the heat. So I was always every day preparing for the heat, and I was thinking to myself, well, don't I have enough faith in God? But I also think that you have to prepare well, because you're also responsible. And I don't think that is something, it doesn't mean that you necessarily mean that you don't trust in God.
1: As we heard in that reflection after that very powerful pilgrimage about her faith and how, despite fear, she was able to move forward due to it. Let's turn for a moment to Myanmar, where Cardinal Charles Mongbo of Yangon, during a homily that he had given during Mass on the 19th Sunday of Ordinary Time, reminded the faithful in his country that they need to keep hope and faith and that they are not alone in the storm. He recognized in the homily that despite the immense suffering that they may be facing, they are not alone, for Christ is with them, as was made known in Sunday's readings. And he urged young people of the embattled nation to be men and women of conscience. And that brings us to the end of this edition of Vatican and World News. Thank you very much for joining us today in the studio, and I extend many thanks to Daniele Giorgio in the studio. In the Vatican, I'm Deborah Castellano-Lupov.

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2: In today's program, you can hear our feature, Justice and Peace. First, however, our bulletin of church news, followed by Africa News Panorama. We shall close today's program with Sports Roundup. I am Festus Tarawali. The Dicastery for Promoting Integral Human Development has announced that Pope Leo XIV has chosen the theme, Disarming Technology, Serving Peace, Politics as Preventive Responsibility, for the 60th World Day of Peace to be observed on the 1st of January 2027. In a press release on Tuesday, the Dicastery said Pope Leo wants to draw attention to the moral responsibility of those called to serve in the public sphere. He urges all people to uphold the dignity of the human person and to contribute to the building of peace, beginning by disarming technology, the press release noted. Kelsey Garcia reports.
3: With the theme Disarming Technology, Serving Peace, Politics as Preventative Responsibility for this World Day, Pope Leo XIV references his encyclical, Magnifica Humanitas, number 198, which states there is no algorithm capable of making war morally acceptable, while also warning of the risks tied to using artificial intelligence to make military decisions. The Pope offers a heartfelt appeal to the entire international community. He calls for shared agreements capable of safeguarding human responsibility and humanitarian principles in contexts where human lives and peaceful coexistence among peoples are at stake. At the presentation of his document on May 25th this year, the Pope had recalled that the pages of the text were the fruit of reflection within the Holy See on new technologies and artificial intelligence, which impacts much of our lives.
4: Artificial intelligence already touches many areas of our lives and affects decisions that shape human coexistence. It is also dramatically changing how war is waged.
3: From all this emerged a conviction that Pope Leo himself described as disturbing, and which provides the guiding thread of the encyclical, Artificial Intelligence Must Be Disarmed.
4: The word is strong, I know, but deliberately chosen because this moment needs words capable of attracting attention, awakening consciences, and indicating paths forward for humanity.
3: The Pope emphasized that for some time the Church has been committed to nuclear disarmament as a service to peace and the dignity of the human family. In a similar sense, artificial intelligence now needs to be disarmed.
4: Decisions about technology must never be separated from conscience and responsibility.
3: In Magnifica Humanitas, the Pope reflects on how peace, not merely the absence of war, is justice put into action. But when technology weakens our critical sense, peace itself is put at risk. Disarming, however, is not enough. We must build. I'm Kelsey Gussie.
2: Pope Leo has expressed his closeness to the victims of a powerful earthquake that struck Colombia on Monday. In a telegram Tuesday sent to Archbishop Francisco Javier Munera Correa of Cartagena, president of the Colombian Bishops' Conference, the Pope said he was deeply saddened upon learning the painful news of the earthquake that has severely affected several areas of Colombia, causing fatalities and numerous injuries, as well as extensive material damage, including damage to many churches. He offered his prayers for those who lost their lives and asked the Lord for the swift recovery of those injured in the disaster. In the telegram, he asked Archbishop Correa to convey his condolences to families mourning the loss of loved ones, assuring them of his spiritual closeness at this time of profound sorrow. The Pope also expressed his gratitude to all those working in search, rescue, and assistance operations, praising their generous dedication in responding to the needs of those affected. At the same time, through the intercession of the Blessed Virgin Mary, the telegram reads, he asked the Lord to pour upon the beloved people of Colombia the gifts of spiritual strength and Christian hope, and he imparts his apostolic blessing from his heart. The telegram was signed by Cardinal Pietro Parolin, Vatican Secretary of State, on behalf of the Holy Father. Search and rescue efforts continued on Tuesday in dozens of cities and towns in western Colombia after Monday's earthquake, which has so far claimed at least 111 lives, with many others trapped under the debris. The UN Office for the Coordination of Humanitarian Affairs, OCHA, has warned that conflict, displacement and funding shortages are worsening Sudan's humanitarian crisis. In a statement Monday, the agency once again called on all parties to protect civilians and to facilitate rapid, safe, unhindered and sustained humanitarian access. In North Kordofan State, Rapid Support Forces fighters have surrounded the capital El Obeid, raising fears of a major assault and forcing civilians to flee. Following the recitation of the Angelus Prayer on Sunday in St. Peter's Square, Pope Leo expressed his closeness over the ongoing situation in Sudan, referring in particular to the city of El Obeid.
4: In expressing my spiritual closeness to all the people of the nation, I renew my appeal to those in authority to guarantee humanitarian corridors for the civilian population. At the same time, I urge the international community to support efforts aimed at bringing about an immediate ceasefire. Let us pray that the Lord may sustain those who are suffering, convert the hearts of those who sow violence, and grant the long-awaited peace.
2: Pope Leo XIV making an appeal there for Sudan on Sunday at the Angelus. The Catholic Archbishop of Abuja, Most Reverend Ignatius Kaigama, has praised the Holy Childhood Association for 25 years of helping children grow in the Catholic faith in Nigeria. Archbishop Kaigama spoke in an interview in Abuja during celebrations marking the association's 25th anniversary.
5: There was a time when people thought the evangelization or the issues of the church are only for adults. But now we have broken that myth. Now we see the children actively involved from the age of 3, 4, 5. They have already been injected with that faith that will not depart from them. So this large gathering of children is a sign that something great has started. And this is not only in Abuja, it is all over the nation. So the Catholic children cannot go without an identity. The Catholic children cannot go just with a very shallow faith. Their faith will be deeper and their commitment will be greater. From home, the parents have to show the example by just doing little acts, by giving, by praying with them and all that, you know, and the children will copy. The children

0: You are welcome to this week's edition of Justice and Peace. Independent investigators appointed by the United Nations Human Rights Council to gather evidence of war crimes and crimes against humanity committed across Myanmar, the former Burma, released their report on Tuesday in Geneva. The report covers the period from July 2025 and June 2026 and is based on information from more than 1,600 sources, including over 750 witness accounts, as well as photographs, videos, documents, satellite images, and forensic evidence. The team of investigators is officially known as the Independent Investigative Mechanism for Myanmar, and its head is Dr. Nicholas Komujan. Mr. Komujan addressed reporters in Geneva on Tuesday.
1: Our mechanism was established by the Council with the mandate to collect evidence of the most serious international crimes committed in Myanmar since 2011 and analyze that in order to facilitate criminal prosecutions in national or international courts. When we were created, it was largely in response to the Rohingya crisis and the long history of civilians suffering in the conflicts in Myanmar. What wasn't anticipated at the time was the 2021 coup, which has led to a great, great increase in violence and the suffering of civilians in Myanmar. So our work is concentrated on these two different main aspects. What has happened to the Rohingya in 2012, 2016, 2017, and ongoing conflict in Rakhine State, and also the violence related to the post-coup situation and the conflict between various armed forces opposed to the military junta and the military forces.
0: The Independent Investigative Mechanism for Myanmar does not prosecute cases itself, but shares its evidence with the courts and authorities that have the jurisdiction to do that. The evidence in the report, therefore, will be used to support the prosecution of the crime perpetrators in future. The report gives details of attacks carried out by the military government in Myanmar on homes, schools, medical facilities, religious buildings, and camps for internally displaced people, causing death, injuries, and destruction. The use of low-cost paramotors and drones has made the attacks harder for civilians to detect and reduce their ability to flee and seek shelter. Investigators also documented widespread torture and sexual violence in military-run detention facilities, including people detained under a law imposed last year to criminalize criticism of the elections, under which people have been jailed for up to 20 years or face the death penalty for minor acts such as posting critical comments on social media.
1: One of the areas that we're concentrating on is because of the suffering that's happening in Myanmar, are the airstrikes that are occurring. And we note in particular there are many airstrikes targeting schools. Children are often the victims of these airstrikes, and also hospitals. So our team is collecting that evidence of where it has occurred, the kind of munitions that are used. We're looking at the command structure and how the orders would be given for such airstrikes. We're also very concerned, of course, with crimes in detention. Tens of thousands have been arrested since the coup. In detention, we have collected testimonies of individuals who talk about torture, seeing it or themselves being the victims of it, and sexual violence in detention. And that's another area where we're collecting evidence in order to share it with courts that may have the ability and the willingness to exercise jurisdiction over those offenses.
0: Mr. Komujan said communities across Myanmar are not only living under the constant threat of violence, but also coping with the profound and lasting impact of what they have endured. For that and many other reasons, there is urgent need to hold those responsible to

0: account.
1: These processes to keep the matter before the public, before the international community, reminding people about what has happened, reminding other potential perpetrators, the conflict is still going on, that someone is watching, that those who commit such crimes could be held to account, that victims know someone is collecting evidence, someday there may be justice for what has happened to them, and also that potential perpetrators, you can't be sure that you won't be prosecuted if you commit the crime that you're contemplating.
2: Military rule in Myanmar started in 1962 and ended in 2011 with the swearing in of a democratically elected government. But it resumed in February 2021 when the political party the army supported was defeated in a general election by the party of the then President Win Myint and State Council Aung San Suu Kyi. The military arrested and imprisoned the leaders of the winning party and declared itself the legitimate government. The coup d'etat triggered nationwide protests and subsequent armed resistance movements, which continue to fight the military in different parts of the country. The military government has responded to the resistance by grossly violating human rights in different ways, including extrajudicial killings, detentions without a trial, and ethnic cleansing. In December last year, the military organized a sham general election. Its attacks against the civilian population intensified in the run-up to the elections and when the elections were completed in January this year. Human rights groups said the election was neither free nor fair, but it was won by a military-backed political party which allowed the junta leader, Min Aung Hlaing, to become a president. The Catholic Church has been following with concern the events taking place in Myanmar. The Catholic Bishops' Conference in the country has several times called for peace and dialogue. In November 2017, the late Pope Francis visited the country to encourage dialogue between the military politicians and the ordinary citizens. While most of the evidence in the report concerns the military and its allied militias, the investigators said on Tuesday that they are also examining abuses committed by opposition armed groups that are fighting the military government.
1: It's very difficult sometimes to describe the chain of command or the exact opposition group, but we've reached out to armed groups about allegations of crimes that we've seen or videos we've seen posted online that show things like executions of soldiers. They haven't been as cooperative with us in providing information. And of course, we've reached out multiple times, dozens of times, to the Myanmar military seeking information from them, and they have never cooperated with us.
2: Dr. Nicholas Komujan, the head of the Independent Investigative Mechanism for Myanmar, speaking there on Tuesday to reporters in Geneva, Switzerland. And that was Justice and Peace for this week. This has been Johnny Baptist Tomosime.

0: African News Panorama.
1: I'm Sita Christine Masivo, CPS. Somaliland's Defense Minister Mohamed Yusuf Ali has led a government delegation to the U.S. Africa Command headquarters in Stuttgart, Germany, for talks on defense cooperation, maritime security, and stability in the Horn of Africa. In a statement issued on Monday, 10th August, Somaliland's Ministry of Defense said, "The discussions focused on strengthening strategic relations with the United States, expanding defense cooperation, and building the capacity of Somaliland security institutions." The delegation included Coast Guard Commander Ahmed Hurin Harie, Advisor Farah Ahmed Habush, and Academician Abdiasis Ahmed. The ministry said the talks are aimed at deepening security cooperation between Somaliland and the United States. At least 12 Mali soldiers have been killed in an attack on a major military camp in the central city of Sen, reportedly carried out by jihadists from the Group of the Support of Islam and Muslims. On Monday, August 10th, Radio France International, RFI, reported that the attackers arrived on motorcycles and on foot, with some allegedly wearing military uniforms to pose as allies. Support of Islam and Muslims has claimed responsibility for the assault. Security sources cited by Radio France International say several soldiers are still missing, while the Mali army described the incident as an attempted attack and said it remains in control of the camp. Sudan and Belarus are planning joint investment projects in energy, agriculture, and industry. Sudan's Ministry of Energy and Petrol said on Tuesday, August 11th, that the proposed cooperation includes boosting Sudanese exports, building and modernizing grain silos, and producing tractors, agricultural machinery, and powertrain components locally. The ministry also said Sudan has proposed deeper cooperation in oil sector, including technical studies and field development. Energy Minister Al-Mutasin Ibrahim Ahmed chaired a preparatory meeting with officials from Ministries of Finance, Energy and Foreign Affairs, as well as Sudan's embassy in Belarus, to coordinate the proposed projects. You are tuned to the Daily Africa Service of Vatican Radio.
2: This is a sports roundup and a welcome to the program. My name is Kenyatta Godfrey Kampamba. Malawi continued their fairy tale debut at the Women's Africa Cup of Nations, coming from behind to beat Ghana 2-1 in Sunday's last quarter final, which also secured them a spot in the World Cup for the first time. Malawi joined Algeria, Cameroon, and Morocco as Africa's four automatic qualifiers for next year's 32-team World Cup in Brazil. The four WAFCON quarterfinal winners all advanced directly to the World Cup. Malawi will now meet Algeria in Wednesday's first WAFCON semi-final, followed by hosts Morocco against Cameroon, who earlier on Sunday produced a shock when they ousted defending champions Nigeria 1-0 in Casablanca. Nigeria had qualified for all nine previous Women's World Cup finals, but now have to try and gain entry to the finals through a complicated playoff route that offers Africa the possibility of two more representatives. Equatorial Guinea and South Africa are the only other countries to have won the African title. There is a lot of excitement in Malawi about the performance of the women's football team at the ongoing Women's Africa Cup of Nations in Morocco. One of the loudest voices is from the president of the Football Association of Malawi, Fleetwood Haia, who has held the Scotia's historic qualification for the FIFA Women's World Cup by declaring the fact that the country's football transformation is well and truly on track. Following Malawi's stunning 2-0 victory over Ghana in the Women's Africa Cup of Nations quarterfinals on Sunday, Haia took to Facebook and congratulated the team, especially for securing the nation's first ever appearance at football's biggest stage. "Football transformation is on track," Haia wrote. Congratulations to our Scotchers on securing Malawi's first ever FIFA Women's World Cup appearance, a historic milestone for our football and our nation, he wrote. The brief but jubilant message adds to a wave of celebration that has swept across Malawi following the team's remarkable achievement, with the Scotchers defying the odds as the lowest ranked side at this year's tournament to book their place among the 32 nations competing at the 2027 World Cup in Brazil. Haia's comments echo scenes of unbridled joy that broke out following Malawi's qualification for the tournament's quarterfinal stage. His latest tribute also reflects a broader narrative that the Football Association of Malawi has sought to build around the national team's recent success, with the association's leadership repeatedly framing the Scotchers' rise as evidence of a long-term transformation taking hold within Malawian football rather than a one-off fluke on the continental stage. Nigeria's Super Falcons were eliminated from the 2026 Women's Africa Cup of Nations WAFCON after suffering a 1-0 defeat against Cameroon in the quarterfinals on Sunday. This shocking exit marks the first time in WAFCON history that Nigeria has failed to reach the semifinals of the tournament. Cameroon's 19-year-old forward Miriam Maeva Nyaiju Wamen scored the game's only goal in the 19th minute with a powerful free kick at the Labi Zaoli Stadium in Casablanca. The defeat officially ended Nigeria's bid to retain their continental crown, and by missing out on the semifinals, Nigeria failed to secure an automatic qualification ticket to the 2027 FIFA Women's World Cup in Brazil. There is good and optimistic news from Nairobi in Kenya, where the capital city has officially submitted its application to host the 2029 World Athletics Championships, presenting a compelling case to bring the global flagship event to the African soil. The submission places the Kenyan capital firmly in the running for the global selection process. Kenya has put forward a robust government-backed bid that is expected to serve as a strong historic push for the African continent. If successful, the selection of Nairobi would mark the first time the Senior World Athletics Championships are held in Africa. Kenya has hosted major global athletics events in the past that include the World Cross Country Championships in Mombasa in 2007, the World Athletics Under 18 Championships in Nairobi in 2017, and World Athletics Under 20 Championships also in Nairobi in 2021. Nairobi also hosted the 2010 African Athletics Championships at the Nyayo National Stadium. The government has committed its full support to the bid, ensuring the necessary organizational framework, security measures, and modern infrastructure required to host a world-class global showpiece. Nairobi faces competition from London, Rome, and Munich for the 2029 edition. The winning host cities for both the 2029 and 2031 championships will be announced by World Athletics after the ultimate championships in Budapest in Hungary next month. And on that note, we come to the end of today's edition of our Sports Roundup. Until next week at the same time, my name is Kanyanta Godfrey Kampamba.
0: You have been listening to the English Africa Service of Vatican Radio. In our next program at the same time tomorrow, you can hear our feature, Culture and Society and News for Young People. I am Festus Tarawali, and do join us then. Praised be Jesus Christ. Laudetur Jesus Christus.

0: 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Meanwhile, for other stories, you can go to vaticannews.va and don't forget to catch the latest updates on our Facebook page, X Feed, and Instagram account.
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2: In the headlines this Tuesday, August 11th, Pope Leo prays for victims of the Colombia earthquake. The Vatican announces the theme for the 60th World Day of Peace. And wars this summer continue to rage. In the Vatican, I'm Deborah Castellano-Lubov. Pope Leo XIV has offered his prayers for the victims of the powerful earthquake that struck Colombia on Monday as the country's bishops call for solidarity and unity in the face of the disaster. More than 150 people have been killed, hundreds injured, and widespread damage reported across the country. Francesca Merlo reports.
3: A magnitude 7.4 earthquake struck Colombia on Monday, the 10th of August, with its epicenter near San José del Palmar in the western department of Chocó. The powerful tremor was felt across much of Colombia and in neighboring Venezuela, Ecuador, and Panama. More than 150 people have been killed and hundreds more injured, while others remain missing. The earthquake caused extensive damage to homes, hospitals, schools, roads, and parish churches. In Manizales, one of the towers of the city's iconic cathedral collapsed during the tremor. Rescue teams continue to search through the rubble of collapsed buildings, while emergency workers and volunteers provide assistance to people who have been displaced or lost their homes. In a telegram signed by Cardinal Secretary of State Pietro Parolin, Pope Leo XIV said he was deeply saddened by the disaster. The Pope offered prayers for the eternal rest of those who died and for the swift recovery of the injured and all those affected by the tragedy. The message addressed to Archbishop Francisco Javier Munera Correra of Cartagena, president of the Colombian Bishops' Conference, also conveyed the Pope's heartfelt condolences to families mourning the loss of loved ones. Pope Leo thanked all those working with generous dedication in search and rescue operations and in providing relief, assuring them too of his spiritual closeness. Colombia's bishops have also expressed their solidarity with the victims, urging the country to recognize itself once again as one family. They stressed that no one can face an emergency of this magnitude alone, and they called for a response marked by generosity, responsibility, and solidarity. Cardinal Luis José Aparicio, Archbishop of Bogotá and Primate of Colombia, described the disaster as a moment of trial, but also as an opportunity for people to come together. He said rebuilding must go beyond repairing damaged homes and churches. The tragedy, he added, should become an opportunity to rebuild ourselves from the heart as a united society. Both Pope Leo and the Colombian bishops entrusted the country to the protection of the Blessed Virgin Mary, praying that Colombians may remain united and sustain one another in hope amid adversity. I am Francesca Merlo.
2: In the meantime, as the summer progresses, conflicts which have raged from Ukraine, Lebanon, Gaza, and Iran continue without a pause. Let's listen to this report of Nathan Morley.
4: Ukraine and Russia have continued striking each other overnight, with the Ukrainian president accusing Moscow of using North Korean missiles. He said the strikes, which killed six people and injured at least 19, involved ballistic missiles from Russia's ally. Meanwhile, in Voronezh in southern Russia, warehouses belonging to the online retailer Wildberries were hit by Ukraine. The company, which is known as Russia's Amazon, has been repeatedly targeted in recent weeks. The attacks come a day after at least 13 people were killed, including one child, in Ukrainian drone strikes on the Russian Republic of Tatarstan, more than 1,100 kilometers from the Ukrainian border. In July, Ukrainian drone attacks on several retail warehouses belonging to Wildberries disrupted the operations of a large number of small and medium-sized Russian businesses. The United Nations, for their part, say that Russia's ongoing full-scale invasion of Ukraine has left civilians vulnerable to repeated deadly attacks, and humanitarian workers and key facilities are being targeted.